Good evening and welcome to another episode of Classics a la Carte. 2 hours of music built in part upon listener suggestions and requests. I'm James Baker, host and producer of this program, heard every Friday evening, 7 to 9 on this, the classical voice of Texas Public Radio. Henry Cowell was an American composer who spent a good portion of his productive life on the West Coast. This is where he was born and where much of his music was premiered. That is the case with his hymn and fuguing tune number 10, composed in 1955 and premiered on September 10, 1955, at the Pacific Coast Music Festival in Santa Barbara, California, with oboist Bert Gassman and an orchestra conducted by Leopold Stokowski. We open hour one with this work, one of the most popular of Cowell's 18 hymn and fuguing tunes. Celia Nicklin is the oboe soloist. The strings of the Academy of St. Martin in the Fields are conducted by Sir Neville Mariner.

Henry Cowell's Hymn and Fuguing Tune No. 10 for solo oboe and strings was played by oboist Celia Nicklin with the Academy of St. Martin in the Fields, conducted by Neville Mariner. You are listening to Classics a la Carte on your classical oasis. We are KPAC San Antonio, KTXI Ingram, and online at tpr.org. I'm James Baker. Thanks for listening. There was a time in the 60s, 70s, and 80s when Neville Mariner was one of the most prolific makers of recordings in the classical recording industry. He had started out as a violinist, but then migrated to the podium, where he conducted most all of the important orchestras in and around London. He then formed his own ensemble, the Academy of St. Martin in the Fields, where he did some of his best work. I am always amused when I run across Mariner described as the sharpest tool in the box. He was indeed. Mariner attracted great players into his orchestra and often recorded with top solo players in London. I expect that Mariner and hornist Alan Civil bumped into each other with regularity in the active London freelance scene. I don't know how things were negotiated when members of an orchestra were invited to solo with the orchestras, nor how it should happen that certain of the soloists would end up showcased on recordings. Alan Civil was not nearly as prolific a solo recording artist as Barry Tuckwell, but when he did record as a soloist, it was almost certain to be of great interest. Such was the case with Civil's highly regarded recording on the Philips label of Mozart's Four Concerti and his standalone Concert Rondo for horn and orchestra. This recording stands high in the slight catalog of Civil the soloist and is always welcome on my player. I hope you enjoy this playing of the highest caliber from not only Civil, the soloist, but also the Academy of St. Martin in the Fields and Mariner. This is Mozart's Horn Concerto No. 4 in E-flat major, Kochel 495.

Great music of Mozart, played at an extremely high level by Alan Sybil with the Academy of St. Martin in the Fields, led by Neville Mariner. We have heard Mozart's Horn Concerto No. 4 in E-flat major, Kerschel 495. Coming up later in Hour 1, Aaron Copland's Dance Symphony, while in Hour 2 we will mark a couple of birthday anniversaries with music of Richard Strauss and Carl Nielsen. But first we hear a couple of instances of the Beatles. Yes, the Beatles. First with Julia Bullock singing George Harrison's While My Guitar Gently Weeps, followed by one of Paul McCartney's more unusual additions to the Beatles catalog, a song titled For No One.

For No One from the Beatles' Revolver recording from 1966. The Beatles were beginning to feel a need to alter their course, and their producer, George Martin, went with them. Paul McCartney contributed several of the tracks to the recording, including For No One, for which he wrote an obbligato solo line for hornist Alan Civil, from whom we earlier heard Mozart's Fourth Horn Concerto. Before we heard For No One, we heard George Harrison's While My Guitar Gently Weeps from a group of crossover musicians including Julia Bullock and pianist-arranger Stephen Blyer. You are listening to Classics a la Carte, a Friday evening feature on this, the Classical Voice of Texas Public Radio. I'm James Baker. Thanks for listening. We round out hour one with Aaron Copland's Dance Symphony, which accompanies the music of Gershwin and Richard Rodgers on Barbara Hannigan's new release, An American Dream. Just in time for this run-up to birthday number 250 for our United States of America. It's hard to imagine American music without the contributions of Aaron Copland, yet I concur with numerous comments I have seen regarding the Dance Symphony that this is music which deserves greater exposure. Perhaps this offering from Barbara Hannigan and the Gothenburg Symphony Orchestra will bring this more into the public playing field. One other point which bears our attention is the album name, An American Dream, but with a question mark. Hannigan, a Canadian, explains, "The divisions we now are witnessing was a strong inspiration for me to put this album together. How did it come to this?" Hannigan continues, "I grew up in awe of America. I am still in awe, but not in the same way. With this repertoire, I wanted to express my admiration for the incredible creativity and tenacity of America's immigrants and their descendants, and also my sadness in observing what seems to have been lost." This is Aaron Copland's Dance Symphony on Classics a la Carte.

We have heard music of Aaron Copland, which many consider unjustly neglected. What do you think? Copland's Dance Symphony was played by the Gothenburg Symphony Orchestra, conducted by Barbara Hannigan, dropping the curtain on hour one of tonight's Classics a la Carte. There's more great music ahead in just a moment or two, so please don't wander far from your radio. For Classics a la Carte, I'm James Baker. Thanks for listening.

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Here's a rumor which spilled over from a minute or two ago that we will open this hour with Paul Creston's A Rumor. Is it true or not? Well, stick around for about a half minute and you'll find out. For sure, the lion's share of the hour will be taken by Don Quixote, that imaginary character devised by Cervantes. The Don and its sidekick, Sancho Panza, will be along in about 12 or 15 minutes. Filling out the hour will be keyboard music by the Danish composer Carl Nielsen, something of an oddity from a composer perhaps best known for his five symphonies. Nevertheless, it's a modest sampler of Nielsen's piano music for young and old in about 7 minutes. Did you ever play a game which revolves around a short message, just a few words, which are passed around a circle by word of mouth? I remember it from elementary school, and rarely did the last person in the circle hear anything resembling the words earlier spoken. The American composer Paul Creston had something like this in mind when he wrote A Rumor, a 6-minute piece for string orchestra. Of course, musical phrases play the role of spoken words, and Creston left it to the listener to decipher the rumor. Neville Mariner in the Academy of St. Martin in the Fields start things off.

A Rumor in Musical Phrases was composed by Paul Creston. This opening number was played by Neville Mariner and the Academy of St. Martin in the Fields. Born June 6, 1865, Carl Nielsen, as mentioned, he is perhaps best known for his symphonies, six in number. However, one will see photos of Nielsen from time to time sitting at a piano, this despite reports that he was only a poor pianist. It is perhaps with his own liabilities in mind that Nielsen wrote 26 short pieces for pianists young and old. Here are a couple or so, as time permits, of Nielsen's Piano Music for Young and Old, Opus 53.

From a newly released 3-CD exploration of the piano music of Carl Nielsen, we have heard several numbers from Piano Music for Young and Old, played by Rika Sandberg. Carl Nielsen was born June 6, 1865. Richard Strauss was born June 11, 1864, the son of another musician, Franz Strauss. Ironically, Franz, a much-in-demand horn player, would complain about Wagner's music being too difficult, yet Franz's son, Richard, wrote some of the most difficult orchestral music imaginable. A prime example would be Don Quixote, Opus 35, a tone poem based on the famous novel by Miguel de Cervantes. Strauss described the work as fantastic variations on a theme of knightly character. The solo cello portrays the idealistic but deluded knight Don Quixote, while the solo viola and tenor tuba represent the loyal squire, Sancho Panza. Through a series of musical adventures, Strauss vividly depicts the knight's misadventures, including his famous battle with the windmills and a delusional charge into a flock of terrified sheep. Here is all of that and more, played by the Chicago Symphony Orchestra, led by Fritz Reiner. The featured soloists are cellist Antonio Janigro and violist Milton Priebus.

The death of Don Quixote brings down the curtain on tonight's performance of Don Quixote, Opus 35, by Richard Strauss. Fritz Reiner led the performance by the Chicago Symphony Orchestra. Cellist Antonio Janigro provided the musical voice of the knight Don Quixote, while violist Milton Priebus represented Quixote's squire, Sancho Panza. What a great example of musical storytelling by one of the best, Richard Strauss, who was born June 11, 1864. This has been Classics a la Carte, a Friday feature on your classical oasis. I'm James Baker. Thanks for listening.

0: 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Henry Cisneros, Robert Rivard, and David Hendricks address these issues in their book, The Austin-San Antonio Mega Region, and will be in conversation on Tuesday, June 16th at 8:30 a.m. for a Luminaries Breakfast Discussion at TPR's IDWA and Emilio Nicolas Media Center. 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Luminaries Mega Region is a collaboration with the San Antonio Report, Centro San Antonio, and TPR, and is made possible in part by Culligan Water. 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

0: 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Carl Nielsen's cameo coming up.
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0: Well, sometimes in film, a great director will direct him or herself. Orson Welles, Barbara Streisand, Clint Eastwood. More often, directors plant themselves firmly behind the camera. Although, sometimes, for fun, they'll make a cameo. And that's what this composer, Carl Nielsen, did for the premiere of this, his first symphony. He played one of the second violins. That's right, he actually played second fiddle to himself.

0: Thomas Dausgaard, conducting the Seattle Symphony, performing the Symphony No. 1 by Danish composer Carl Nielsen. We're headed into the garden of Max Richter. Coming up next.
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0: The cellist Clarice Jensen is also the artistic director of the American Contemporary Music Ensemble. Here they are performing In the Garden by contemporary composer Max Richter.

0: 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That was In the Garden by Max Richter, performed by Clarice Jensen and the American Contemporary Music Ensemble. 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

I'm Jake Armerding. It's a Natural Bridge coming up this hour. Manos Hadjidakis is regarded as one of the greatest Greek composers ever. That must be nice. Here's his piece, The Sweet Smell of Jasmine, performed by who may be his best interpreter, the guitarist Elena Papandreou.

0: Mikhail Arapetyan, performing the Nocturne No. 4 by Stefan Elmas. Coming up, Franz Liszt hugs a tree.
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0: The poet hears two voices, one immense, splendid, and full of order, raising to the Lord its joyous hymn of praise, the other hollow, full of pain, swollen by weeping, blasphemies, and curses. One spoke of nature, the other of humanity. Both voices struggle near to each other, cross over, and melt into one another until finally they die away in a state of holiness. That's Franz Liszt sharing his somewhat ornate opinion of humans and nature. Bit of a tree hugger, if you ask me, but then who am I to talk? I try to recycle dental floss. Seems like he was at least open to sort of a partnership between humans and nature, and I love that idea. He must have come up with it on a hike. This is called Ce qu'on entend sur la montagne, what one hears on the mountain.

0: That's Kurt Mazur leading the Leipzig Gewandhaus Orchestra, What One Hears on the Mountain, Ce qu'on entend sur la montagne, Symphonic Poem No. 1 by Franz Liszt. We're off to the mitten in 60 seconds.
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0: Here's music from Michigander Elena Ruhr, born and raised in the UP. That's the Upper Peninsula of Michigan, for all you non-Midwesterners. If you want to sound local, you got to call it the Mitten. Here is Cloud Atlas.

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1: 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And you'll hear a suite for oboe and strings by El Gran Astor Piazzolla. That's next time on Concierto. 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

0: The pianist Jean-Philippe Collard with the Quatuor Perrinen, performing the Piano Quintet No. 1 by Fauré. We're headed to the Polish-Slovak border in 60 seconds.
1: 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I'm Yvette Benavides. 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
0: The Tatra Mountains, as of course you know, it's a mountain range on the Polish-Slovak border. Here's some music from those mountains by Czech composer Wisislav Novak, performed by the Buffalo Philharmonic and led by the great Joanne Fileta.

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2: The Barbie movie, The Big Lebowski, Solaris. Perhaps an odd combination of movies to cluster together, but they all have something in common. This piece of music. It's music that helps underscore immense and dramatic moments in life. It entered the cinematic world more than 50 years ago, and it's coming up. I'm Melanie Renata. This is Music Through the Night.

0: Gustavo Dudamel conducting the Berlin Philharmonic for an iconic classic, Also sprach Zarathustra, from Richard Strauss.
1: Every year on June 14th, the United States commemorates the adoption of our flag in 1777. 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

0: Bassoonist Christian Davidson and the Sundsvall Chamber Orchestra for Carl Maria von Weber's Andante and Hungarian Rondo. I'm Melanie Renata. This is Music Through the Night, your evening soundtrack. It's a little more ethereal. Next.
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0: Would you like a minute for yourself? 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
0: Is there a place that feels like it's part of you? Like you simply wouldn't be you if you had never been there? Maybe it's a place where you fell in love. Perhaps a place that inspired you to make a life-changing decision. Or maybe it's a place that inspired your creativity. This piece of music was written to pay homage to all such places. It's called Lost Landscapes, and it's coming up later this hour. I'm Melanie Renata. This is Music Through the Night. Antonín Dvořák was once challenged to write a piece of music, but not just any music. He was challenged to create a set of variations on a seemingly impossible theme. He took the challenge and exceeded expectations, of course, and his symphonic variations were immediately well received. They were shelved for some unknown reason for over a decade, but when they were finally offered up to the public, yet again, they were warmly welcomed, yet again. Here they're performed by the London Symphony.

0: Colin Davis conducting the London Symphony for Symphonic Variations from Dvorak. I'm Melanie Renata. This is Music Through the Night. A violinist is going to fill an orchestral piece with nostalgia. Next.
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0: Think of a place you've been that filled you with a sense of awe and wonder. For Finnish composer Aino Juhani Rottavaara, he took notice of those spaces that he visited and held on to the feelings that they gave him, and then he put those feelings into music. In this work from Rottavaara, you will get a sense of the atmospheres of places as far away as Switzerland and Vienna to places closer to home, like New York and Massachusetts. It's a work called Lost Landscapes. Here's the Malmö Symphony and violinist Simona Lamsma.

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1: Every year on June 14th, the United States commemorates the adoption of our flag in 1777. 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

0: A choral prelude from a concerto for piano and vibraphone from contemporary composer Arash Safayan. I'm Melanie Renata. You and I are gonna get a little old school in just a minute.
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0: Twentieth-century Russian composer Alfred Schnittke really appreciated the sound of the great 18th-century composers. He gave a nod to Bach here in his bright work called Suite in the Old Style. Here it's performed by the Moscow Virtuosi.

0: Vladimir Spivakov conducting the Moscow Virtuosi for a suite in the old style from Alfred Schnittke. I'm Melanie Renata. Thanks for being with me this morning. You and I are off to the opera. Next.
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0: In this suite from Georges Bizet's opera Carmen, you're going to hear six arias, two of which are some of the best-known arias in the entire world of opera. The arias have proliferated pop culture for more than a century, so even if you don't know them, you know them. They were probably lodged into your consciousness at birth. Here's Bizet's Carmen Suite No. 2, performed by the London Symphony Orchestra.

0: Neville Marriner conducting the London Symphony for Georges Bizet's Carmen Suite No. 2.
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0: Imagine a symphony that unfolds completely, all in less than 10 minutes. No repeats, no excess, just pure, concentrated energy. Well, that's this. Before Haydn became the father of the symphony, before his time with the Esterházy family, he was experimenting, working unbeknownst to him on shaping the form that would define his legacy. This, his second symphony, offers a glimpse into those early experimental days. It's coming up. I'm Melanie Renata. Stay with me.

0: The Stockholm Symphony with the prelude to the Fritjof Suite from Swedish composer Alfrida Andre. I'm Melanie Renata, and there is an operatic overture from Thomas Arne coming in to help you greet your day with confidence. Next.
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0: cellist and conductor, and Helsinki native Susanna Malki, leading the Helsinki Philharmonic there for a deeply Finnish Karelia suite from Jean Sibelius. I'm Melanie Renata with a vibrant and concise symphony coming up for you next.
1: 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So tell me, do
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0: When you want a little symphonic action, but you don't have a lot of time, just turn to this lively symphony from Franz Joseph Haydn, one of the shortest of his more than 100 symphonies, his second in C major, coming in at just over 9 minutes. Here's the Philharmonia Hungarica.

0: Antal Doráty conducting the Philharmonia Hungarica for Franz Josef Haydn's Second Symphony. I'm Melanie Renata. Thank you for sharing some of your very precious time and space with me this morning. Be sure to be good to yourself today. And be good to your neighbor too, okay?
1: Hello, this is Nathan Cohn inviting you to our next Cinema Tuesday screening, Spartacus, a historical epic starring Kirk Douglas in the title role as a gladiator who led a rebellion against Rome. Directed by Stanley Kubrick, the movie won 4 Oscars, including a Supporting Actor Award for Peter Ustinov. We're screening Spartacus this Tuesday at 7:30 p.m. at Alamo Drafthouse, Park North. You'll find all the details at tprcinema.org. 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

0: The Chase, Haydn String Quartet No. 1, performed by the Hagen Quartet. In a second here, we'll take another journey, but this time out to the Basque Country.
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0: The Basque Country has a musical identity completely on its own. And Gabriel Pierné wanted to capture that hyper-local heartbeat rather than stick to standard French concert styles. Here's Juan Jomena with the BBC Philharmonic Orchestra.

0: Florence Price's Summertime Waltz, performed by Michael Clark at the piano. We'll pick up the pace a little bit with an operatic overture that ends with the most famous can-can dance in history.
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0: Every time I hear that finale, all I can think about is the Bluey episode. 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
1: 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Henry Cisneros, Robert Rivard, and David Hendricks address these issues in their book, The Austin-San Antonio Mega Region, and will be in conversation on Tuesday, June 16th at 8:30 a.m. for a Luminaries Breakfast Discussion at TPR's IDMA and Emilio Nicolas Media Center. 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Luminaries Mega Region is a collaboration with the San Antonio Report, Centro San Antonio, and TPR, and is made possible in part by Culligan Water.
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0: Malcolm Arnold's second set from his English Dances, performed by the Philharmonia Orchestra under Bryden Thompson. You're off to the Bohemian countryside in just a minute. Stay right there.
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0: Some pieces take months and months and revision after revision. But Dvorak actually hammered this entire score out in 2 weeks. It was inspired by some 18th century tradition, but it was infused with the melodicism of Bohemia. Johannes Brahms was so impressed by this work that he personally recommended Dvorak to his publisher, Zimrock. You'll hear the performance from the Vienna Philharmonic Winds. Here's Dvorak's Serenade for Strings.

0: Myung-Won Chung and the Vienna Philharmonic Winds with Dvorak's Serenade for Strings. Coming up next, you'll hear a rare concert miniature from one of the great voices of early 20th century British music.
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0: Invitation to the Dance from Carl Maria von Weber, performed by the Hanover Band under Roy Goodman. I'm Vernon Neal. Thanks for being here with me this morning.
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0: Robert Schumann packed the front of the stage with a full four-person brass squad instead of writing a showcase for a single spotlight player. And he certainly wasn't modest about the results either. He proudly called this concert piece for four horns one of the absolute best and most energetic things he ever put on paper. Gerard Schwartz conducts the Seattle Symphony in this performance later this hour. I'm Vernon Neal. Good morning.

0: The third movement from Dora Bright's Piano Concerto, performed by Samantha Ward at the piano, alongside the Royal Liverpool Philharmonic Orchestra.
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0: Robert Schumann wasn't subtle or modest when it came to this piece. He proudly called his concert piece for four horns one of the absolute best and most high-energy things he's ever put on paper. Gerard Schwartz conducts the Seattle Symphony. Here's Schumann's Pride and Glory.

0: Gerard Schwartz and the Seattle Symphony. That was Schumann's concert piece for four horns. In just a minute, you'll hear from classical music's master of comedy, the ultimate comedian.
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1: Hello, this is Nathan Cohn inviting you to our next Cinema Tuesday screening, Spartacus, a historical epic starring Kirk Douglas in the title role as a gladiator who led a rebellion against Rome. Directed by Stanley Kubrick, the movie won 4 Oscars, including a Supporting Actor Award for Peter Ustinov. We're screening Spartacus this Tuesday at 7:30 p.m. at Alamo Drafthouse, Park North. 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
3: Hey, my name is Ori Krakowski. I'm 18. I play the trumpet. I'm from Plano, Texas. And today I'll be playing A Trumpeter's Lullaby by Leroy Anderson here on From the Top.

0: Welcome to From the Top, where outstanding young musicians come to play. I'm your host, Peter Dugan. In our studio today, we have a young cellist who's already retired from his trumpet career and much more. Get ready to be amazed and wowed. Beside me now is 18-year-old trumpeter Ori Krakowski, our first exceptional young musician who just performed A Trumpeter's Lullaby by Leroy Anderson. I was at the piano. Gosh, Ori, that was so much fun.
1: That was a lot of fun.
0: So the trumpet can be quite a daunting and difficult instrument from what I understand. How did you get into it?
1: Well, it's actually kind of a funny story. In fifth grade, we had instrument tryouts. So there were tons of like band instruments to choose from. And I played on most of them and I got a sound on all the ones I tried.
0: Which is already a big deal.
1: Yeah, which was like, whoa. and then I made a sound on the tuba and the guy that was helping me, he was like, you have to play the tuba. You know, there's not a lot of people who can make a sound on the tuba, and there's not a lot of girl tuba players. And so my mom heard that from the other side of the room. She came running, tuba, what? No, no, no.
0: And she was shut it down.
1: Yes, no. She was like, maybe let's start with like a smaller instrument, just a bit. So then trumpet was my top choice after that.
0: Hilarious. I love it. And were your parents excited about your choice of the trumpet?
1: Oh, yeah. I remember the drive back home. We were listening to Louis Armstrong and like, oh, my gosh, this is like, hopefully one day, you know, I'll get up to that point.
0: Yeah. And what did the trumpet provide for you that, say, saxophone or clarinet couldn't?
1: I'm a very like introverted person. So which you wouldn't expect with a trumpet player. So having this trumpet is like brings the more extroverted, loud part of me out.
0: So take us to your early days learning the trumpet and in band class. What was that like?
1: Well, in sixth grade, we had beginner trumpet. So it was 16 of us, you know, learning how to play the trumpet every day. Seventh grade, that was an interesting year. So it was me and 11 boys in the band hall.
0: Whew.
1: Yeah. It was me as a trumpet. And then there were two eighth grade trumpet guys. And all the guys were like friends. And then me, you know, just on the side, kind of. I was practicing a lot because there wasn't much else to do, and I really enjoyed it. I was second on one of our pieces, and one of the eighth grade guys on the trumpet, he was first. And I remember in the middle of class, my teacher, I don't know, she got upset or something, and she was like, nope, okay, switch parts. And he was like, what? I can't believe like a girl is getting first part and I'm getting the second part.
0: How did it feel for you in that moment?
1: I felt proud of myself. I was like, okay, like I can do this. Yeah. I felt a little scared. I was like, oh, now I have to, you know, play first. But I managed.
0: If you can't play right, you're going to get benched.
1: Yeah.
0: How do you feel that that experience shaped you into the person you are today?
1: Well, I'm still used to it because, you know, in the brass world, it's mainly male dominated. But, you know, I like to think I put up a good fight. I'm very competitive with myself. So I set high goals for myself and try my best to achieve those.
0: Absolutely. Do you have a message that you would care to give to someone who's right now maybe just getting started on the trumpet?
1: Keep going for it. You do your thing. Keep pushing yourself.
0: Right on. You're just clearly so level-headed, humble. Where does that come from?
1: I think it comes from my parents and how they educated me and brought me up. I don't have the trumpet ego, I guess, you know? Not everyone does, but, you know, the stereotype of trumpet.
0: Yeah.
1: I'm a more introverted person. I don't like to brag as much.
0: All that star energy just comes right through the horn with you, you know?
1: Thank you.
0: Authentic. When did it first become clear to you that you had a gift for the trumpet and it was something that you could pursue more seriously?
1: The real moment, I think, was in 10th grade. I went to a concert of Miss Tina Ting-Helse. She's a Norwegian trumpet soloist.
0: Yes.
1: I heard her and I was like, wow, it was just beautiful. You know, she was there with her sparkly dress on the stage in front of everyone and her sound was just amazing. And afterwards, I made my way backstage.
0: Nice.
1: With permission, of course.
0: Of course.
1: And then I talked to her and she was super nice, you know, and I didn't know this before, but she had just like overcome cancer and she was sick that week. So she was playing while everything she had going on. And that just really inspired me. And I was like, okay, I have to do this. At that moment, I wanted to be a soloist.
0: Yeah. Wow. Well, I feel like you're a beautiful soul of a person and you play beautifully.
1: Thank you
0: so much. Good luck. Thanks for spending this time with us. It was a lot of fun.
1: Thank you for having me.
0: Ori Krakowski, 18 years old, our trumpeter from Plano, Texas.
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3: Hey, I'm Micah Chan. I'm 17 years old and I play the cello. I'm from Houston, Texas. And today I'll be playing the Sibelius theme and variations for solo cello here on From the Top.

0: Micah Chan, 18 years old, performed Sibelius' Theme and Variations, which is a deep cut. I've actually never heard this piece before.
1: How'd you come across it?
2: My teacher introduced it to me.
0: It seems incredibly difficult. Have you uncovered anything about the origins of this piece of music?
2: Yeah, so he wrote it for his brother's birthday. So my teacher and I joke that he didn't like his brother that much.
0: Right, it's kind of a, like, try doing this.
2: Yeah.
0: He was really young when he wrote it, right?
2: Yeah, I think he wasn't even 18, or maybe he was a young adult. Jeez. It wasn't originally published, and it was only brought to North America recently, like 10 years ago.
0: On a scale of 1 to 10, how obsessed are you with classical music?
2: I would say 10.
0: 10 out of 10. Like, how obsessed?
2: Pretty obsessed. I have a constant radio in my head. Music that just never stops.
0: Do you have posters of composers all over your bedroom?
2: I do not, but I would steal my dad's CDs, like Carry On conducting Brahms symphonies, or like Yo-Yo Ma playing concertos.
0: What a naughty kid. Dad, I must confess, I stole your Brahms symphony CD.
2: I don't know if he knows they're missing, but...
0: Was it an accident that your parents got you started in music?
2: No, they wanted their kids to play musical instruments because they're musicians as well.
0: Yeah, pretty serious musicians. Yeah. Tell me a little bit about how your parents met.
2: I'm pretty sure they met at school. They went to the same college and they ended up working at the same orchestra.
0: A little small town New York City orchestra called the Metropolitan Opera Orchestra.
2: Yes.
0: Do you ever question sort of the idea of whether you are destined to do something or whether it's your own choice of free will?
2: Started playing cello at the age of 4, learned to love it more in middle school, started taking it more seriously, getting obsessed with classical music. So I feel like I was destined to play the cello. It just feels right. It's just something I've been gifted and something I love.
0: What is your earliest memory of having the cello?
2: I remember my first lesson. My teacher, basically, she would play a note and have me guess what it was.
0: Like, you would have to name the pitch?
2: Yeah.
0: Did you have any frame of reference for that?
2: I did not. Now I have perfect pitch, but back then I had no idea. And it was just fun and games, I guess.
0: What was the point when playing the cello shifted from being something that's fun, that's a game, to what you just described as your life calling, your destiny?
2: I would still say it's fun and like a game. I would say around 7th grade. I don't know what snapped in me. I just started listening to more classical music and getting more involved with my parents.
0: Would you play with them?
2: I have a few times on various instruments.
0: You mean you playing various instruments?
2: Yeah, like I've played the Bach Gounod Ave Maria with my dad, but I was playing the piano.
0: Oh, you're a pianist too.
2: I wouldn't call myself a pianist or a trumpet player, but...
0: Well, since you mentioned the trumpet, how did you get into that whole world?
2: In 4th grade, I wanted to play the loudest instrument, so I chose the trumpet, and I guess it just never ended. And I retired in 10th grade, so...
0: Retired?
2: Yeah. I gave my retirement concert, and it was over.
0: You haven't picked it up since?
2: No. I sold the trumpet as well.
0: No way. Yeah. A clean break. Were you pretty good?
2: I would say so.
0: Do you ever miss it? I mean, I know you're retired now.
2: I guess I miss playing something super loud. Like a cello just can't get that loud.
0: Well, obviously your cello playing is so dynamic, so advanced. It could take you pretty much anywhere at this point. What do you feel is your dream performance?
2: Maybe a Dvorak concerto at Carnegie Hall with the Berlin Philharmonic.
0: Yeah. I mean, that is like the gold standard right there.
2: My grandma loves to hear me play the cello. Her favorite piece is Tchaikovsky's Rococo Variations.
0: Mm-hmm.
2: And her dream is for me to play it one day with my dad conducting. I guess that's a dream as well.
0: I'll get a ticket. I'll be there. I could chat with you all day. Thank you for your incredible performance. Thanks for introducing me to those Sibelius Theme and Variations today.
2: Well, thank you so much.
0: 17-year-old cellist Micah Chan from Houston, Texas. Next up, we have a 17-year-old harpist from Weston, Massachusetts, Sophia Graupera. Sophia, welcome to From the Top.
1: Hi, it's great to be here.
0: What are you going to be performing today?
1: I'm going to be performing Tango by Carlos Salcedo.

0: Sofia Graupera, who just performed that elegant and refined tango from the suite of eight dances by Carlos Salcedo. She's 17 years old, and you are from what part of Massachusetts?
1: Weston, Massachusetts, Greater Boston area.
0: As you were performing just now, I feel like I could just levitate and float through the room. It was magical.
1: Thank you. Thank you. I'm flattered.
0: How did you discover this piece, and what made you decide to choose it for your selection today?
1: I always just have loved Carlos Azevedo's works. He was one of the best harpists. I'm also trained with his kind of school. Mm. And so that's always been a part of the way I play. Another thing is that the Suite of Eight Dances is so beautiful. I'll always put it in the background. And this is the first one that I learned to play. So I feel like it would be poetic justice to do Salcedo, since that's kind of the way I was taught to play harp.
0: Mm-hmm. Do you feel dancey as you play it?
1: I for sure feel dancey when I play this. It just makes me feel like I'm flying, honestly.
0: Wow. Okay, so let's talk about this majestic instrument here. What are some fun facts about the harp?
1: What makes it so unique is the pedals. You're playing and you're doing this whole dance with your feet. And that's something that harpsichordists, pianists don't really worry about. Harpists have to worry about fingering, but they also have to worry about just, is it even possible to play certain things on the harp? That's the real question, because mm-hmm. pianists, harpsichordists, they use their pinky. We do not use our pinky. We don't have 10 fingers. We can't be playing 10 notes at once, you know?
0: And the pedals are changing the sharps and flats and things like that, right?
1: Exactly.
0: Really, it's just harpists and organists are the other ones who have to really do a lot with their feet. So what are the various positions of the pedals? Each one has three?
1: Yes, that's correct. It's all about tension, just to hold everything together. It's 47 strings, you know, so there's going to be a lot of tension with each and every string. When you're playing a flat note, there's the least amount of tension. In the middle, you're going to have natural mm-hmm. and middle amount of tension. And then the most amount of tension is going to be when you have to make a sharp note. It's going to be the bottom most notch on the pedals. Mm-hmm. If you're going flat to sharp, you have to go steps down, if that makes sense. Kind of like the staircase.
0: Yeah, it's kind of like shifting gears, you know, first gear is flat, second gear is natural, third gear is sharp.
1: Yeah, I love to talk about the pedaling system, because I just think it's just different from other instruments. And while it can be a challenge, I think

0: it can be kind of nice to have something that the other instruments don't have.
1: What would you say are some unforeseen downsides of playing such an unconventional instrument?
0: Definitely moving it. It's like, we can't take this anywhere because you need a big car.
1: Right.
0: And also the expensive nature of the harp, including transport, because if you don't already have a big car, you'd have to get a big car. You have to put down all the seats. You have to pad it. Then you have to drive safely, to not drive in a way that could like hurt it. Everything about it is definitely expensive, but I feel like it's worth it.
1: Well, to help pay for its upkeep, I hear you've got a side hustle.
0: I do. Kind of right after COVID, started a dog walking business in my neighborhood, where I went around with my brother sometimes and we would go door to door and we'd ask our neighbors, what do you need help with? You need babysitting, you need dog sitting, cat sitting, chicken sitting. Little did I know that I would get a call from a neighbor a little bit further away, but still in the neighborhood. She had all these chickens. She was like, I don't have dogs, but I have chickens. And I learned to tend to chickens.
1: Did she compensate you with eggs or with cash?
0: Both.
1: Both. Thank God. Nothing like some... Amazing. Farm fresh eggs.
0: The honest reason for it was because my parents were saying, no, you cannot get a pet.
1: Really?
0: Yes. And they were against it. They were like, it's having another kid. There's four of us. And what's funny is my youngest brother was the reason why we ended up getting a cat a few years later. So,
1: of course, the youngest brother is the one who finally can get a pet.
0: Exactly.
1: Have you ever thought the harp sounds too pretty?
0: I don't want to upset people, but yes. It's like when something's so good that it's making something else look bad. And this is no hate to bassists. No hate to bassists. My brother plays bass. I have so many loved ones and cherished friends who are bassists. But I think that the harp naturally sounds really beautiful. And then the bass, on the other hand, it takes a really good bassist to make the bass sound rich and beautiful, in my opinion.
1: That's
0: whereas fair. A not really great harpist could make the harp sound beautiful still.
1: Do you feel like the common association of harps with angels, is that a frustrating trope for you to have to deal with as a harpist?
0: I think I embrace it, honestly. I definitely know harpists where they get really upset about that. But I like it. I think that it has this really positive connotation. It kind of has an aura of, this is so unique. This is so different. Mm-hmm. Like, what else could you want, you know? Now, I see why people get upset. The harp is not just about glissandos. However, I, at the same time, really like doing glissandos. They're easy. They're fun. And that's the cliche thing with the harp, but I think it's really nice sometimes.
1: I love that answer. I've loved learning about the harp from you. Love getting to know you, and congrats on that gorgeous performance. It's been so fun having you on From the Top.
0: Thank you. I appreciate that.
1: 17-year-old harpist Sophia Graupera from Weston, Massachusetts. Peter Dugan here, and I just want to say thank you to Gerald and Susan Slavitt. Their support makes it possible for you and me to meet outstanding young musicians together each and every week. Thank you.
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Hello, I'm Aika Oki, an 18-year-old violinist from Brookline, Massachusetts. I've asked Peter Dugan to join me on Fritz Kreisler's Caprice Funeral, here on From the Top.

0: The very charming Caprice Viennois by Fritz Kreisler, performed by our guest today, 18-year-old violinist Aika Oki from Brookline, Massachusetts. I'm Peter Dugan, and you heard me on the piano. Aika, that was such a delight to perform with you.
1: Oh, yeah. I really enjoyed playing the piece because I think the sweet parts of the melodies are very charming, and really appreciate the opportunity to be able to play this.
2: Aika, that's such a beautiful name. Does it have a special meaning?
1: Oh, yes. It's a Japanese name, and it means peace. I was born originally in Japan. However, I moved here when I was 5. So,
2: I see.
1: Yeah, and I think it embodies part of the spirit of who I am and the peacefulness as well.
2: Do you have a story to go along with this Viennese caprice?
1: I think for the dance-like parts, some of the things I imagine are being in nature and in fields and the sweetness of the sun shining on me.
2: The main sort of waltzy section, right?
1: Yeah.
2: Where it's so lush and warm. And then how do you make sense of those kind of scherzando bits in the beginning, middle, and end of the piece?
1: There's definitely some kind of mockery or laughter going on with the repeated parts.
2: They say Kreisler was quite the prankster. Like those pieces he wrote in the style of Pugnani and in the style of a bunch of different composers. And at one point convinced people that they were actually like these undiscovered works by those composers who at that time were long dead. So he certainly had this mischievous side. Do you get a sense of Kreisler's mischievous side when you play his music? And do you have a mischievous side to your personality somewhere?
1: Yeah, good question. I mean, I think for the Kreisler itself, definitely I see the mischievous side. For example, when the first original theme comes back in the second time, then it gets interrupted and goes back to the spiccatos, which are really unexpected. And I think that showcased some of that playful and mischievous side. And I think I definitely have slightly a mischievous side, and I do jokes and stuff and also enjoy the connection between music and AI.
2: Interesting.
1: Yeah, and I've done some projects in experimenting and training AI models in order to create classical or jazz music. And so I also like experimenting with those types of music and see like what patterns there are.
2: It's kind of like the 21st century version of what Kreisler did.
1: Yeah.
2: What kinds of experiments have you messed around with AI?
1: I use previous models of the LSTM and Transformer AI models.
2: What does LSTM stand for?
1: It stands for the long short-term memory model. For example, what it does is it takes the 50 notes that come before it and then predicts the next note.
2: And how is the Transformer model different?
1: The Transformer model is different because it has the attention model. It takes different weighings of the inputs from different areas instead of linear processing. So it can learn complex mappings quickly. What I figured out is how it seems that AI just generates music randomly. However, actually, there are many differences between the different models. For example, I thought that the LSTM was better in the classical music because of the sequential processing of notes compared to the Transformer, which is based on mappings or attention-based models. So I found it was better at that improvisation in jazz.
2: Is this something you've been doing on your own as a passion project, or is this something you've been doing at school?
1: I've been doing it on my own mostly.
2: Wow. What specific pieces or specific composers have you been trying to get the model to predict?
1: I trained it on a large variety of composers, like 20 for like Bach and 20 for Mozart and other composers like Schubert or Grieg.
2: So what product has the AI model generated for you so far that's impressed you the most?
1: I think what impresses me is how now it can learn chord progressions, classical chord progressions, as well as jazz. And although sometimes it's a little confusing, the overall structure starts to make sense. AI can successfully learn those more complex patterns, which really impress me a lot.
2: So what can a modern musician take away from your experiments and adapt to the new AI paradigm moving into the future?
1: It has a bright future. It can help people learn music and also create music much easier so that they can focus on the more creative aspects. So AI can, for example, analyze recordings of your performance and analyze what places you could improve in your playing. And so AI doesn't need to replace musicians. It can be a positive impact on the musical community.
2: Do you see your future including music and math and technology?
1: Yes, definitely. I like to explore all of those fields, maybe find the connection between those two.
2: Well, I'm incredibly excited to see what you cook up. I can't wait to see where your future takes you as an artist and an engineer, scientist. Thank you so much for hanging out with us today.
1: Yes, thank you so much. I really appreciate the wonderful opportunity to be part of this.
2: 18-year-old violinist Aika Oki from Brookline, Massachusetts. Next up, a French horn player, 16-year-old Isaac Sprouse from Paris, Texas. We're getting geared up for Mozart's second horn concerto in E-flat major. Isaac, let's take it from the top.

0: That was amazing.
1: Thank you.
0: Isaac Sprowls on the French horn here. We just played the first movement of Mozart's concerto in E-flat major together. So much fun. That piece has so much joy in it.
1: Yeah, it's very uplifting, you know. Just a lot of good stuff in that piece.
0: There's something about playing Mozart that can transport listeners to a time and place. What do you see when you play this music?
1: I guess when I play this piece, it's very, you know, sunny days, all green lights on the road, nothing in the way, you know.
0: Easy breezy.
1: Yeah.
0: How does a young man like yourself get into the French horn? Such a regal, a refined instrument you've got there.
1: Well, my father, he is a band director, and when I was little, I always wanted to play a brass instrument. And he's a flutist, so he wanted me to play the French horn the most.
0: The French horn was sort of a compromise between the woodwind world and the brass world?
1: Yeah.
0: I see.
1: Because, like, you have woodwind quintets.
0: Exactly.
1: French horn and that.
0: It's such a versatile instrument.
1: Yeah.
0: Now, does your mom play an instrument, too?
1: Well, she played clarinet in high school.
0: Right on. And was there a French horn kind of lying around the house of a flute-playing band director?
1: My dad, he brought home two French horns from the school. I guess maybe he was fixing them or something.
0: Yeah.
1: So I opened the case and just started playing with it, you know, just fiddling around on it.
0: And when did you start to really take it seriously?
1: In sixth grade. But I actually picked up the French horn in fourth grade.
0: Gotcha. Now, this is a question I ask all my brass friends. Man versus metal. Who wins?
1: I would say sometimes the metal, sometimes the man. It switches on and off, you know, sometimes.
0: A daily battle?
1: Yeah.
0: It certainly sounded polished today.
1: Awesome.
0: Your performance.
1: Thank you. You too.
0: What are the things about the horn that you love the most?
1: Mainly has so much color to it. You have big Mahler symphonies with that big...
0: Give it
1: there.
0: To me. Play me that Bells Up Mahler symphony sound.
1: Yeah.
0: And on the other end of that spectrum?
1: Maybe like very solemn sounds, maybe. Yeah.
0: So beautiful.
1: Yeah, I love colors to it, yeah.
0: Now, you mentioned your dad was a band director. Were you ever a student at the same time, like in his band?
1: Oh, yeah, of course. My dad started working at this classical school in Frisco. I had band class with him until about ninth grade, until we moved out to, you know, the country, to Paris.
0: So what was it like? I mean, was it ever awkward being in band and then, like, your dad's the director?
1: Oh, yeah, I got to tease him sometimes. He got to tease me, you know, just kind of back and forth, you know. There was one time where we had this flute player in our class. He was a very good flute player, and he was in my grade. This little kid who thought he was really good, and they had this, like, flute off. They were both playing Mozart or some excerpt from this piece.
0: Yeah.
1: And then on the car at home, my dad's like, he's not better than me, Isaac. He's not better than me. And that was little me was like, he's better than you. You know, so it was like, you know, so that was funny.
0: Now, you mentioned that after that time, you moved out to the country.
1: Yeah. We moved to the country when I was, I think, 12 years old. We do have some pigs and chickens on our property.
0: Okay.
1: So I'll feed them. I'll feed the pigs. I'll do the chores for the animals.
0: Is it safe to say you live on a farm?
1: I mean,
0: is that a fair assessment?
1: Yeah, that's good. Yeah. We call it Battle Farm. Battle Farm, because my dad has friends and they're all in the military.
0: Ah, so I see.
1: They went out, like, we just started a farm.
0: And chickens. How many pigs and chickens are we talking here?
1: We have like 500 chickens. Yeah, and like 12 pigs. So,
0: wow. Okay.
1: It's a big operation.
0: Yeah, I was picturing like a little backyard chicken coop. Like, we've got 6 chickens.
1: We do like regenerative farming where we move the animals every day.
0: Gotcha.
1: And they get fresh grass every day or every 2 or 3 days. And so they're getting fresh nutrients.
0: And then are y'all selling the eggs? Or?
1: Yeah, we sell the eggs.
0: Now, what about your chores with respect to pigs?
1: The pig chores is actually pretty similar to chickens. We move them also.
0: Uh-huh.
1: And
0: a little messier, though? A little stinkier?
1: Yeah, more stinkier because it's a liquid feed and not like a dry grain. So
0: liquid feed is 2 words back-to-back that is like it conjures an image.
1: Yeah. We treat them with respect. We're harvesting them.
0: Yeah,
1: like
0: right.
1: The animals on the farm.
0: Sure. And how have you been able to engage with the community out there?
1: All 4 families are, we go to the same church. We're all Orthodox Christians.
0: Yep.
1: And we all socialize there. We have parties.
0: Do you sing?
1: I do sing in the choir.
0: Oh, right on.
1: Yeah.
0: Does anything that you learn from singing in the choir that you can kind of apply to your approach to the French horn?
1: Oh, yeah. I mean, most of our stuff is in the key of F, and the horn's an F. So I have a really good ear and how to sing through it. And I actually, like, figure my notes along while I'm singing, too.
0: Really?
1: Like I can feel them while I'm singing.
0: So you're actually like practicing your French horn fingerings in choir.
1: Yeah, sometimes, yeah.
0: That's pretty cool. One more question, an image that I love to imagine. I don't know if this is true or not. Have you ever taken your horn far out on the property and just let it rip?
1: I think I have. I think a while ago. I brought my cheap con 8D horn out there and just started blasting away.
0: Is there something about playing as loud as you can in a wide open space?
1: Oh, yeah. I mean, it's a very dry echo. Mm. You get outside. So when you're playing out there, it's very, it's almost like how nature reacts to your sound.
0: That's a beautiful, beautiful thing, right?
1: Yeah.
0: You know what? I'm going to have to get a piano outside. I'm going to have to do it because pianos, we can't just drag them out into the pasture. Isaac, I can't tell you how much fun it's been to make music with you, to get to know you, and I wish you nothing but the best going forward.
1: Awesome. Thank you.
0: Isaac Sprowls, 16-year-old French horn player from Paris, Texas. Chatting with Isaac about life on the farm has left me in a Texas state of mind, so I thought we'd say goodbye with a flashback finale from one of my favorite trips to San Antonio. Shout out to all of our friends at KPAC. This is the finale from Franz Schubert's Piano Quintet in A Major, The Trout. We've got all-star alums on this recording. Violinist Charles Yang, violist Manas Varma, cellist Vincent Garcia-Hettinger, and bassist Christian Luevano. I'm Peter Dugan. You'll hear me on the keys. Thank you all so much for spending time with us today. Tune in next time, and we'll take it from the top.

0: A special thanks to Bruce Falconer and Sang Tzu at Cake Mix Recording Studio and Xiaohui Li and Juan Pablo Correa at Berklee School of Music. 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
2: 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Henry Cisneros, Robert Rivard, and David Hendricks address these issues in their book, The Austin-San Antonio Mega Region, and will be in conversation on Tuesday, June 16th at 8:30 a.m. for a Luminaries Breakfast Discussion at TPR's IDMA and Emilio Nicolas Media Center. 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Luminaries Mega Region is a collaboration with the San Antonio Report, Centro San Antonio, and TPR, and is made possible in part by Culligan Water.
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0: I probably get more requests for Ennio Morricone's film music than any other, believe it or not. It's really a tight race, but boy, his film stuff is absolutely popular. And he used a lot of it in writing this classical suite of four pieces from his cinema soundtracks. He called them four adagios. And in there, if you know his music, you'll hear something from Once Upon a Time in America and more. Here are four adagios, and they're performed by the Orchestra of Padua.

0: A movement from the Guitar Concerto by Elmer Bernstein, who was leading the London Symphony Orchestra. The guitarist, one of the Christophers for whom he wrote that concerto, Christopher Parkening, and he also dedicated it to his friend who encouraged him to write it, Christopher Palmer. So he called his concerto For Two Christophers.
1: Spartacus is well known for its Oscar-winning design and cinematography, but Alex North's score also became famous for its use of antique instruments and a love theme that even made the charts. Spartacus is our next Cinema Tuesdays feature, screening at Alamo Drafthouse Park North on June 16th. 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

0: Eric Korngold's One and Only Symphony, the finale. Yes, you heard George M. Cohen's over there in there. It was written in memory of Franklin Delano Roosevelt. I just think that's a terrific piece of music. A big symphony it is, too.
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0: Yeah, it's true. I don't know what the heck took him so long to give a woman an Oscar for writing film music.

0: Michael Giacchino celebrating his lifelong fascination with the space program, written for NASA and in tribute of the Apollo 11 launch that was called Voyage. And it premiered at the Kennedy Center in Washington in June of 2018 with the National Symphony Orchestra Pops. Again, that was music by Michael Giacchino. And in that recording was the Cincinnati Pops, led by John Morris Russell.
1: Explosive growth along the Austin-San Antonio corridor brings opportunities and challenges. Henry Cisneros, Robert Rivard, and David Hendricks address these issues in their book, The Austin-San Antonio Mega Region, and will be in conversation on Tuesday, June 16th at 8:30 a.m. for a Luminaries Breakfast discussion at TPR's IDWA and Emilio Nicolas Media Center. Get your tickets by visiting tpr.org. Luminaries Mega Region is a collaboration with the San Antonio Report, Centro San Antonio, and TPR, and is made possible in part by Culligan Water.
2: What happens when the quiet routines of Irish village life are shattered by domestic trauma? I'm Yvette Benavides. On the next episode of The Lonely Voice with Peter Orner, we unpack the story, A Sigh, by Mary Lavin. It's a breathtaking, unsentimental look at pride, devastating grief, and the heavy price of societal expectations. 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
0: Well, I had a couple of emails from you this past week, and just in general, saying, hey, you're going to do a James Horner show sometime. We did one, and I'm going to refresh that, hopefully get around to that. That was Rob in Iowa got a hold of the stations in Iowa and said, hey, could you be doing that? Yeah, probably, Rob, in August. And Duncan also wanted to hear this particular piece, which is not a movie music piece by James Horner, but it was written for the violinist Mari Samuelson and her brother, the cello playing Håkon Samuelsson, and it was composed around about 2011 through 2014. And here is Mari and her brother playing Pas de Deux.

0: One of the last pieces written by James Horner for the Concert Hall Pas de Deux, written for the people who played it there, Mari Samuelsson, the violinist, and her brother, Håkon Samuelsson, playing cello. And I heard some of the film music in there. I heard Star Trek, and I heard Field of Dreams. Really nice music. I'm Lynn Warfel.
1: Hello, this is Nathan Cohn inviting you to our next Cinema Tuesday screening, Spartacus, a historical epic starring Kirk Douglas in the title role as a gladiator who led a rebellion against Rome. Directed by Stanley Kubrick, the movie won 4 Oscars, including a Supporting Actor Award for Peter Ustinov. We're screening Spartacus this Tuesday at 7:30 p.m. at Alamo Drafthouse, Park North. You'll find all the details at tprcinema.org. 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
0: Movie buffs will see the face of Oscar Levant when you hear this. And there's a reason for it. Oscar Levant, the storyteller, the actor, the concert pianist, was a close personal friend of George Gershwin's. And he played his music in a couple of movies. One of them, The Bandwagon. And another one, the film biography of George Gershwin. And the concerto itself appeared in a couple of movies. His piano concerto coming up.

0: The famous Maple Leaf Rag played in that frack and pole arrangement by the Calico Winds, Scott Joplin's music.
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0: This is music by George Gershwin for solo piano and orchestra. It's a little more traditional than his previous Rhapsody in Blue. He wrote it in 1925 on a commission from conductor Walter Damrosch. And it's quite a substantial concerto. Damrosch contacted Gershwin for the New York Symphony Orchestra and said, hey, write something like a classical concerto. But he was working under contract on three different Broadway shows, and he couldn't start sketching ideas till about a year and a couple of months later, after Damrosch approached him, and he started the two piano score on July of 1925 after returning from a trip to London. He entitled it originally in some of the rough drafts, New York Concerto. Here it is, and it's performed by Peter Donahoe and the City of Birmingham Symphony Orchestra, led by Simon Rattle.

0: George Gershwin finished up his F major piano concerto in a practice shack at the Chautauqua Institution in New York that was arranged through a composer friend of his. And the cottage was declared off limits to everyone until 4 o'clock daily. And then when they finally got it in rehearsal, Gershwin paid for his 55-piece orchestra at his own expense to make some cuts and revisions. And according to a newspaper reporter who was there, Gershwin's pipe wandered in and out of his mouth all through the rehearsal. In particular, he used it to point accusingly at members of the orchestra who were not solving their jazz problems successfully.
1: Explosive growth along the Austin-San Antonio corridor brings opportunities and challenges. Henry Cisneros, Robert Rivard, and David Hendricks address these issues in their book, The Austin-San Antonio Mega Region, and will be in conversation on Tuesday, June 16th at 8:30 a.m. for a Luminaries Breakfast Discussion at TPR's IDWA and Emilio Nicolas Media Center. Get your tickets by visiting tpr.org. Luminaries Mega Region is a collaboration with the San Antonio Report, Centro San Antonio, and TPR, and is made possible in part by Culligan Water.
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0: Music by Mozart to wrap up Sarah Willis and the Havana Lyceum Orchestra, the Rondo for horn and orchestra.

0: she's probably my favorite horn player, Sarah Willis. I love the tone that she gets. That's a Van Lyceum Orchestra and a very cool cadenza in there. The Rondo for Horn and Orchestra by Mozart. I'm Lynn Werfel. Thank you for your company.
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0: Adrian Chandler leading La Serenissima, the soloist, oboist Rachel Chaplin, and bassoonist Peter Whelan, the concerto for oboe and bassoon. 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
2: This particular piece of music comes from a really terrific period in Robert Schumann's life, a pivotal time. He'd been courting Clara Wieck for 5 years, got into a really huge legal battle with her father, who absolutely did not want Robert Schumann to marry Clara. He completed the draft of his first symphony. It was performed to great acclaim, and he immediately started on another symphony, which did premiere not too much later than that, the Symphony No. 4. Here it is with the Leipzig Gewandhaus, led by Ricardo Chailly.

0: Robert Schumann was on a roll when he wrote the Symphony No. 4 in D minor in 1840. The Leipzig Gewandhaus Orchestra, led there by Ricardo Chailly.
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0: Bach's Orchestral Suite No. 1, and the Orchestral Suite, of course, a collection of dances, and that was Tafel Music, led by Jean Lamont. We're going to keep on dancing, so stay warmed up.
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0: Kazuki Yamada led the orchestra of the Swiss Roman in Ein Tanzspiel by Franz Schrecker. Hope you enjoyed that. Remember about the Daily Download, too. 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So tell me, do
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4: Mirrors are the stuff of which magic is made. They can show us our physical selves as we are, or bend and shape our forms in astonishing and sometimes disturbing ways. Most of all, they transfix us as if casting a spell. The Montreal-based women's ensemble La Pietà knew that, too, and included Arvo Pärt's Spiegel im Spiegel, or Mirror in the Mirror, on a CD they called Fairy Tale. The work for violin and piano dates from 1978. I'm Mindy Rantner. La Pietà's Angèle Dubois and Louise André Baril put us in a trance this hour. This is by Heitor Villa-Lobos.

0: Pavane for a Dead Princess by Maurice Ravel. That recording by American harpist Yolanda Condonassis.
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0: A little chamber music should hit the spot on a Saturday. The Shanghai Quartet plays the string quartet number 22 called Prussian. It's music.

0: Such a nice, gentle ending. The string quartet number 22 in B-flat, the Prussian Quartet by Mozart, that recording by the Shanghai Quartet. Well, it appears that the last live gig they had this season was back in April when they appeared with the Chamber Music Society of Lincoln Center to play Haydn, Tanduin, Gershwin, and Dvorak. What's yet to come? Well, stay tuned.
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1: Spartacus is well known for its Oscar-winning design and cinematography, but Alex North's score also became famous for its use of antique instruments and a love theme that even made the charts. 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
0: An American travel adventure. How about that? As Antal Dorati conducts the Detroit Symphony Orchestra in Ferdy Groffé's 1931 masterpiece, The Grand Canyon Suite.

0: just leave it to a native New Yorker to take us out to the West. This native New Yorker, Ferdy Grofay, and the music of the West, well, the Grand Canyon Suite. Antal Dorati conducted the Detroit Symphony Orchestra. Grofay worked on the work from 1929 to 1931, the world premiere given by Paul Whiteman and his orchestra at the Studebaker Theater in Chicago, November 22nd, 1931.
1: 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Henry Cisneros, Robert Rivard, and David Hendricks address these issues in their book, The Austin-San Antonio Mega Region, and will be in conversation on Tuesday, June 16th at 8:30 a.m. for a Luminaries Breakfast Discussion at TPR's IDMA and Emilio Nicolas Media Center. 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Luminaries Mega Region is a collaboration with the San Antonio Report, Centro San Antonio, and TPR, and is made possible in part by Culligan Water.
2: 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I'm Yvette Benavides. 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

0: My mother loved that. 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

0: John Williams conducting the Boston Pops in An American in Paris by George Gershwin. As we travel on your classical discoveries, Gershwin traveled to Paris for the first time in 1925, hoping that he would have an opportunity to study with the great Maurice Ravel. As it turns out, Gershwin encouraged Ravel to do a tour of the United States, and sure enough, he arrived in New York in March 1928. I love learning something new.
1: Hello, this is Nathan Cohn inviting you to our next Cinema Tuesday screening, Spartacus, a historical epic starring Kirk Douglas in the title role as a gladiator who led a rebellion against Rome. 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We're screening Spartacus this Tuesday at 7:30 p.m. at Alamo Drafthouse, Park North. 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

0: Oh, I love what happens right there at the end when it sounds like the ship sails into harbor on the gentlest of swells. Calm sea and prosperous voyage, a concert overture by Felix Mendelssohn. Kurt Masur conducted the Leipzig Gewandhaus Orchestra.
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0: An extended tone poem by Florence Price, written in 1934, the Mississippi River Suite. Apo-Shu conducted the Women's Philharmonic.
1: 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Henry Cisneros, Robert Rivard, and David Hendricks address these issues in their book, The Austin-San Antonio Mega Region, and will be in conversation on Tuesday, June 16th at 8:30 a.m. for a Luminaries Breakfast Discussion at TPR's IDMA and Emilio Nicolas Media Center. 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Luminaries Mega Region is a collaboration with the San Antonio Report, Centro San Antonio, and TPR, and is made possible in part by Culligan Water.
2: 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I'm Yvette Benavides. On the next episode of The Lonely Voice with Peter Orner, we unpack the story, A Sigh, by Mary Lavin. 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
0: In 1901, Frederick Delius wrote an opera called A Village Romeo and Juliet. And as it turns out, the most famous part is an intermezzo that comes in the middle of the last act. It's called The Walk to the Paradise Garden.

0: The Walk to the Paradise Garden from the opera A Village Romeo and Juliet by Delia. So tell me, do
1: you dream about me? 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